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13: Last fall, in an East African village, a young man came to faith in Christ. The leaders of the village publicly beat him in the town square, but he refused to renounce his faith. Not long after that, Brother Paulo met this young Christian.
14: So then I asked him, so what made you to face this big challenge, people beating you? And he said, the experience that I had with Jesus was so strong, that I cannot deny Jesus anymore.
15: Jesus never promised his followers an easy path. In fact, he told his disciples that the world would hate them. He sent them out as sheep among wolves. 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Right now on the Voice of the Martyrs Radio Network.
16: Welcome again to the Voice of the Martyrs Radio. My name is Todd Nettleton. We are in our studio today in Bartlesville, Oklahoma, with Brother Paulo, another of our one-name guests. Brother Paulo is a leader in YWAM Frontier Missions in East Africa. So YWAM is one of our strategic partners. Frontier Missions, part of YWAM, is especially focused on places where the gospel is not currently and needs to be. And so Brother Paulo leads those efforts in East Africa. Welcome to Voice of the Martyrs Radio.
14: Yeah, thank you very much. It's a great pleasure to be here. Yeah, and we can talk about what God is doing through us in East Africa.
16: Amen. I want to go backwards first and just maybe share a little of your testimony of how God grabbed your attention and said, hey, don't stay at home, go to the nations.
14: Yeah, that's good. That's good. I remember in 1996, in the town, the place I was born, we received a team from YUM, and I saw them doing evangelism in the schools, in the streets, going house to house, Bible distribution. So I saw them and I said, wow, that is what I want to do.
13: Wow.
14: So then I talked to them there, to the YUM team on that time, and I said, hey guys, how can I join you? How can I go to this mission? So then they gave me some direction. So then I went to YUM. When I went there to do my training school, I was planning just for the training school on that time.
13: So you were committed to 5 months?
14: Yes, yeah. The first 3 months was in Brazil, and the outreach time for 2 months was in Argentina, in South America. So then during my outreach time, going to house, preaching the gospel, sharing the good news, Bible distribution, a lot of things. So then God spoke to me, Paulo, I want you to stay in mission. So then God told me, it's not only for one trip, it's not just for one outreach time, but it's for your whole life.
13: Amen.
14: Then God spoke to me, and of course we have to obey.
13: We have to obey.
14: Then in 2009, we decided to go from Brazil to South Africa to learn English. Until today, I am learning my English.
13: You've done well.
14: So for almost 2 years there, so then we moved. God touched our heart for us to move from South Africa to Tanzania. So then in Tanzania, East Africa, we start to work from Tanzania to different places there in East Africa.
13: Well, I hope as you are listening and hearing this conversation with Brother Paulo from YWAM Frontier Missions, I hope that challenges you. Maybe God is asking you to go on a missions trip, and maybe it'll just be a couple weeks, but maybe it'll be the seed of something that God wants you to do the rest of your life. YWAM is still doing discipleship training schools. They're still training up people to go, so you can contact them. You can talk to your pastor, but if you are feeling that sense of, hey, I want to do that, don't set that aside. Keep pursuing that. Keep praying about that. Paulo, let's talk about East Africa and the countries where you oversee work now. It seems like whenever we talk about Africa, we talk about Islam, and especially radical Islam, the sort of pledge allegiance to ISIS, you know, have a caliphate, that kind of Islam. How have you seen that sort of increase over the years that you've been in that part of the world? And is it really increasing, or are we just hearing more about it now than we did maybe 10 years ago?
14: It is really increasing, especially in some areas in the coast region. Somehow, some leadership from the Islam, of course, they force people to come to the Islam, or sometimes they... Let's say sometimes they buy their faith, giving them what they need, understand? Yeah, but also because some of families, they can have maybe 6, 7, even 10 children inside the family. So then, of course, when they born in a Muslim family, all of them will become Muslims. It is really increasing in some areas, but of course, the gospel is bigger. Still, there is many things to do among of them.
13: What does it look like in that setting for someone to be born in a Muslim family? So, yes, they've been raised as a Muslim, but then they have an encounter with Christ, or they meet one of your workers and say, hey, I believe the gospel. I want to follow Jesus now. What's going to happen to them?
14: Of course, for some Muslims, when they accept Jesus as a Lord and Savior, for them to come out of the family and tell them or to tell everybody, oh, now I am a follower of Jesus, now I am a disciple of Jesus, is very difficult because they can suffer a lot of persecution. We have seen in some areas, so many of them, they are coming to Jesus. They keep the faith inside, but many of them, they cannot mention it to the public. Even baptism, sometimes, we have to hide it. I have some experience. For example, we baptized a family that came from a Muslim background. We had to baptize them 6 a.m. in the morning. And we had to find a place that was a small river. So because it's not everyone that is really free to confess their faith to the public, but God is doing great things.
13: And I know in most of those countries of East Africa, as we talk about Tanzania, I think of Kenya, South Sudan.
14: Yes. Uganda.
13: Typically, it's not the government that's persecuting. Like you say, it's families, it's people right around them in the community.
14: Yes. The government, they say that people are free to choose whatever religion they want. Typically, the most of the persecution comes from the family, from the village. The most of the time is like this.
13: What does that persecution look like? Is that like, hey, you can't live here anymore, we're kicking you out? Or is that like beating you? Or is that like, hey, we're going to kill you?
14: Yes, yes. For example, I have many stories that I can say. For example, in one of the countries, in one of the places in East Africa, a boy, he was 19 years old. And one of our disciples that met Jesus with us, now he became a disciple maker. He was evangelizing somewhere in one of the nations in East Africa. So then he met that boy that was 19 years old. He preached the gospel to the boy. The boy accepted Jesus, but he didn't know the boy was just coming on the day he met the boy. The boy was coming from the mosque. He was in his prayer time in the mosque.
13: So he was on his way home from the mosque.
14: Yes.
13: Wow.
14: Yes. So, but that boy gave his life to Jesus. We took him to another place after some days, because when he said to his father and mother and his community that he accepted Jesus as a Lord, his father beat him, and the community started to beat him as well. They sent him out of the community, and the father started to persecute him and forcing him to go back or to come back to the Islam. But he said, no, what I did, I did. I accept Jesus. Jesus now is my Savior. Jesus now is my Lord. So then he didn't go back to the Islam. So then the father decided to kill him.
13: Oof.
14: So I remember we got a contact with a guy from YUM that was in the same region. We sent that guy from YUM to help that boy. So then he took that boy to his own house and started to protect him. So you see, there is many, many situations like this when some of them, of course, they meet, let's say that after to meet Jesus, to confess Jesus, they are excited to say, wow, I have a Savior. Someone touched my heart. Now I am sure I got eternal life with God. So then they are very excited. So then sometimes they go to their father, Dad, you know, I met Jesus. So now I have a Savior. So, of course, their father, their mother will not like it.
13: Right.
14: The community will not love it.
13: When you are in the situation where you're the teacher, you're the person making this disciple, do you try to tell them, like, hey, calm down, let's keep this a secret for a little while?
14: Yes, sometimes, yes. Sometimes we have to give them some word, to counsel them, to be quiet, don't mention it to everyone or to anyone for now. Just wait a little bit. Sometimes some of them, they need to grow more in their faith than they can say. But there are some cases, some situations, for example, in Africa, in East Africa, I have been a community, a small Christian community, that we were helping them to get a water well because they had no water well. And it was very difficult for them to get water. So then we helped them to do fundraising, and we drilled a water well for them there. So, but on the day that we were going to drill the water well, another Muslim community just nearby to them, they had the news that some people was about to help the Christians to get a water well. So then in the same day, around 40 Muslim boys, young boys around on day 20 years old, 25, they came with piece of wood, machetes, knives. They came to fight with the company that was about to drill. And I was there on that day, and they start to face us, and they said, no, you will not drill any water for the Christians in this community. So that was a very difficult day. So then, from that day, the pastor that we had in that community, he started to say to us how he and his family and the Christian community was suffering persecution on that area. It's not only the one that comes to Christ, but also the ones that already are in Christ that suffer persecutions.
13: Yeah. So the effect of that was, we don't want these Christians to have fresh water. Like we don't want them to be able to live here, basically.
14: Yes. Yeah, yeah. I remember even on that day, the pastor told us the children from the Christian community, they were not allowed to go to the nearest school. And the kids, the children, what not, they were not studying. Because the Muslim community, they didn't allow the Christian children to come to the school and study and to receive some teachings, understand?
13: And I think it's really important this is not just Muslim converts. This is people who were born in Christian families are still facing this level of persecution. So it's not just about, hey, you're an apostate now because you were born in a Muslim family. Yeah. It is no, we don't like Christians and we don't want them to have a place in our country.
14: Yeah, it's true. For example, another situation is something like this. There is a small village in a certain place in East Africa. So we trained a guy and we sent him to that village to start group of disciples to evangelize, Bible distribution. So then he start his work there among the people. He starts to take the gospel, to do Bible distribution. Some people start to believe in Jesus. So then he start a small group, a small fellowship that became a church. After 1 year, they start, because the group start to grow up, so then they built a small place just with woods and plastics, not something big, like the things are in many places in Africa. So then when they finished to build the small building during the night, the Muslim guys, people, they came and burned the place.
13: Right after they finished building the church.
14: Oh, yes. Wow. So then after time, they built again. So then the Muslim people, they came and burn everything again.
13: Wow.
14: But, you know, God is amazing because I have a good contact with them. I have been to this village many times. I know very well the leader, the guy that we have there. He is doing a great job. And he said to me, Paul, I never will give up. God brought me to this place, and I will keep preaching the gospel. I will keep preaching about Jesus to those people here. So from the past, if I don't mistake, in the past 4 years, the Muslim, they stopped to burn the church there. So then he start more 5 small groups or fellowships that became church around the village.
13: Wow.
14: So then he had several baptisms there, even some Muslims coming to Jesus. So no one can stop the gospel.
13: Amen.
14: The persecution cannot stop the gospel. From one church, from one fellowship, 4 years ago, now they are 7.
13: Praise the Lord. I will build my church, and the gates of hell will not prevail against it.
14: Yeah.
13: We're talking this week on Voice of the Martyrs Radio with Brother Paolo. He leads YWAM's Frontier Missions work in East Africa. How do you get believers ready, or do they just know, because of where they live and where they were born, do they just know, I'm going to be persecuted, I better get ready, or how do you encourage them?
14: You know, there is no a secret. I think the best thing to prepare people is to encourage them to grow up in the relationship with God, with Jesus. More they get strong in their faith, more they will prepare to face challenges. Just few months ago again, I was in a certain place. I went to visit a guy, our guy in the area. He's really doing a great working over there. He already planted, if I don't mistake now, 24 churches.
13: Wow.
14: in a Muslim area. And one of the churches, he said to me, Paulo, brother Paulo, I want to take you to visit a village and to visit our contact guy in that village. So last year, in 2025, they spent 3 months, August, September, and October, visiting people in that village and doing evangelism and doing some Bible distribution. So 47 Muslims came to Jesus in that village.
13: Wow.
14: So that village, we can say it was almost 100% Muslims. No, even one single Christian was there before. So then 47 of them, after 3 months, they confessed Jesus, okay? So then my friend, the one that is our contact there, and the guy that he put in the village, that he sent to the village, they start to do some fellowships, some small groups in a certain place. And the Muslim leadership in the village, they knew what was going on there. Many people was giving their life to Jesus. So some leadership from a certain mosque in the village, they got the list with names, a list with names of everyone that gave their life to Jesus.
13: Oh, wow.
14: So then they went house by house to visit the people and to force them to go back to the Islam. Among 47 that gave their life to Jesus, 45 of them, they went back to the Islam.
13: Under pressure.
14: Yes, yeah. Under pressure. Because the leadership of the village treat them, okay, if you don't go back to the Islam, if you don't go back to the mosque, you cannot live in the village anymore. We're going to persecute you. We're going to kill your family. So then under pressure, 45 of them went back. But two, they faced them. They said, no, I will not go back. I received Jesus as a Savior, and I will remain as a Christian following Jesus.
13: Wow.
14: I met those two guys in January 2026. I mean, just 4 months ago, let's say. I met them. I went there to visit them, and I met them. I talked with one of them, and the Muslims beat him in one day in the village, in front of everyone in the village, because he said that he will not go back to the Islam again, and he confessed Jesus. So then I asked him, so what made you to face this big challenge, people beating you? And he said, Paul, the experience that I had with Jesus was so strong, that I cannot deny Jesus anymore.
13: Wow.
14: So that was really a big encouragement for me, understand? Because anyway, I come from a nation in South America that there is no, many persecutions, some locals, some things, but I come from a place that we don't face things like this. Then to hear from that boy, and guess, he was only 22 years old. The another guy, the second one, was about 30 years old. But they were passing through challenges, facing challenges, because they accept Jesus. And now they said, I am ready to follow Jesus. So, but you know the good things. I really saw on them, in their face, they really love Jesus. And they really had a very big experience with Jesus, understand? So then they are growing their faith. We gave Bible to them. We visit other people that went back to the Islam. We also gave Bible to them. Of course, I think some of the people, among the 45 that went back to the Islam, I believe they really confessed Jesus. They really believe in Jesus. But I think from now, they need to grow in their life, in their spiritual life. And I believe the seed was really planted in their heart. They will really follow Jesus. That is what I believe.
13: Yeah. So to prepare for persecution, intimacy with Christ, just having that relationship and that intimacy with Christ. And the thing that strikes me about that story is those young men, they hadn't been to seminary. They hadn't been believers for 20 years.
17: No,
13: they had been believers for a few weeks.
17: Yeah.
13: And yet they said, no, I've experienced Jesus. I will not go backwards. I will not go back to Islam.
17: Yeah.
13: What an amazing, what a powerful story.
17: Amen.
13: We're talking this week on Voice of the Martyrs Radio with Brother Paolo. He leads YWAM's Frontier Ministries work, Frontier Missions work in East Africa. Paolo, we always try to equip our listeners to pray. So as we think across that region of East Africa, are there some specific ways that we can pray this week for the work, for the gospel work, even broadly for the countries, for you know, government activity that's going on? How can we pray for that part of the world this week?
17: So Jesus encouraged us to pray to the Lord of the harvest for more workers.
13: Amen.
17: I think we can pray for more workers in the field, especially for places like DRC Congo. As I know, few missionaries are in DRC Congo. Also, we can pray for more missionaries in Southern Sudan, also in the southern side of Tanzania, in the east coast of Tanzania, Zanzibar Island. I think we need a lot of prayer for more workers. This is my main prayer request.
13: You've been listening to the Voice of the Martyrs Radio. We have been speaking with Brother Paolo. He leads YWAM's Frontier Missions work in East Africa. 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
17: Thank you very much. Thank you for this opportunity. And let's keep going for the gospel, for Jesus. Still, there's many things to do, many unreached people, and we go for them. We go toward them to tell them who Jesus is and what Jesus did for them.
13: Amen. Let's keep running forward for the gospel. If you're just now joining us, you'll want to go online to vomradio.net. You'll want to listen to this entire conversation. I want to encourage you, share this with your pastor. Share it maybe with some young people in your church. Maybe God is calling some in your church to go and to serve in missions. This would be a great conversation for them to hear.
17: People, and we go for them. We go toward them to tell them who Jesus is and what Jesus did for them.
13: Amen. Let's keep running.

Next week, it'll be some other part of the world, but God is at work. The gospel is advancing. We will encourage you again next week right here on the Voice of the Martyrs Radio Network.

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1: 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And today's program, Manna for the Soul. Tapai haru Manna for the Soul karyakram sundai hunuhuncha. Today, we are honored to share a message from Pastor James Sessions, who is joining us from the USA. Let us prepare our hearts to receive the spiritual bread that God has for us today.
2: Hey, everyone. I'm glad to join us tonight on Manna for the Soul. I'm looking forward to teaching a Bible study on Can You Follow the Cloud? Or Are You Following the Cloud? What is the cloud? It's the very presence of the Holy Spirit that lives inside of you and I. And unfortunately, we're either following the cloud or we're following the crowd. And I pray that you're not following the crowd, but that you understand the importance of following the cloud. So on Manna for the Soul tonight, we're going to look at two important illustrations in the Old Testament. We're going to spend some time in the Old Testament tonight. But the importance of what we're going to learn is God has directives and

0: methods and ways and means of how he wants you and I to get in the flow of following him so that we will know his ways and we will hear his voice clearly when he commands for us to do something. And it's very important to learn in our early ages to understand that principle. And so I hope tonight, as we look at two very important individuals in the Bible, they were both very prominent men who were chosen by God to do an incredible feat, but they had to learn discipline and the understanding that they had to follow the cloud and not the crowd. And so let's get into our Bible study tonight. Father, we thank you for this time that we have to just bread and hear your word and listen to it, speak to our hearts. May it be a blessing to those that receive it with thanksgiving. We thank you for all these things in Christ's name. Amen. So on tonight's Bible study, you might ask the question, can you see God working in your life? Because if you're truly following God's presence, which in the Old Testament often represented the cloud, especially in the story that we're going to be talking about tonight in the book of Numbers, it's important that we ask ourselves the question, do we see God working in our lives? Do we understand the way he's operating in our lives and leading and guiding us and directing us? Are we taking notes and paying attention and being led by his Spirit so that we can end up going where he wants us to be and not off on some, you know, long 40-year journey as the Israelites did? Instead, we can get there much quicker by allowing God's presence to lead us. So let's talk about some of what we're going to get into tonight. It was time for Israel to leave Mount Sinai, and most of you know that at the foot of Mount Sinai is where God and Moses met on top of Mount Sinai. That's where the Ten Commandments were given. But when it was time for them to leave that particular area because of the sins and the golden calf and all the terrible things that happened while Moses was up on the mountain receiving the commandments from God, man in his sinful nature was down below complaining and trying to hold Joshua accountable, holding Aaron accountable for the things that were happening while Moses was up on the mountain. So, after all that was taken care of, God gave Moses the exact method. Now pay attention. He gave Moses the exact method of how he wanted them to leave. And we can learn a great deal from that. When it's time for us to go to a new season in life or a new direction, God will give us the exact plan of how he wants that to be carried out, step by step, not always at one time. So in Numbers 10:13, we see the ark as a symbol of God's presence and the cloud as a presence that led the way. And we're going to read that verse in just a second. But spiritually speaking, God's presence lives in us, for we are his holy tabernacle or his holy temple, which he dwells in, and the cloud represents the Holy Spirit, which lives in us to guide and direct our lives. That's another critical point. You can't do a lot and accomplish a lot that has the ability to be something that you can look back on and say, all this was accomplished because, without having the inward working of the Holy Spirit. Oh, you can build, you know, a business, or you can build wealth. I'm not saying that those are not good things. They are. But I'm saying those things that we are going to one day be held accountable for, whether good or bad, the true way of doing it is understanding the will and purpose of God by recognizing the presence of the Holy Spirit in our lives. So these two examples that we're going to talk about, these individuals, the people of Israel, they saw these two incredible images before their eyes of how God would lead them to where he wanted them to go. So too, we must see how his son, Christ Jesus, lives and operates in our lives. In John 14:23, in the Amplified version, it says, Jesus answered, if a person really loves me, he will keep my word, obey my teaching, and my Father will love him. And now listen to this. This is very important. And we will come to him and make our home, our abode, our special dwelling place within him. This is what Jesus told the disciples, and it is just as important for us because we also, too, are being given that example. In 1 Corinthians 3:16, know ye not that you are the temple of God and that the Spirit of God dwelleth in you? So you can see I'm relating how God is going to illustrate through these two ways that he's going to use to direct the people to leave Mount Sinai, going to be by the ark and the cloud. And so let's go on. On the 20th year, Iyar, 2449, God gave the signal and the people set out from Mount Sinai. Now that's very important for you to stop and think about for a second. God is the one that gave the signal. You know, you don't go anywhere or do anything that he is in the middle of without first letting him be the one that gives you the signal to go. It's much easier to follow the leading of the Holy Spirit, as we'll see here, than it is to be in disobedience and get ourselves all wrapped up in hardships and problems and worries and all kinds of terrible things that can happen when we're, you know, subvert the will of God and try to do things on our own and, you know, just bypass him, don't bring him into the situation, and then in the end, when things don't go right, blame him. No, that's not how it works. But anyways, God gives the signal. It's time for them to go. So in Numbers 10:13, that's where we get this picture, the signal for the people of Israel to leave Mount Sinai. The ark was carried in front of the people, right behind God's cloud that led the way. Very important, because this is what's going to set up the two examples that we're going to be talking about tonight. And the reason I'm giving you these two examples from the Old Testament is because I just read two scriptures in the New Testament that relate to what I'm going to be talking about tonight. That we've got to be able to see that God is leading us where he wants us to go. We've got to literally be able to see it, not only in our spiritual eyes, but in our ears and our heart. We've got to know this is the way that we're to go if we want to get there and be successful. So the ark, in Numbers 10:13, the ark was carried. God told Moses to take the ark and put it right out front so the people could see it as they began to go. And then the cloud that was right behind the ark was the presence of God. Some call it the Shekinah glory of God. That glory is what led the people of Israel out from Mount Sinai. The ark of God's covenant traveled ahead of them. That's the importance of what I'm trying to get across. And that's found in Numbers 10:33. The march begins, and they took their journey according to the commandment of the Lord, and just as the cloud led them. That again is what I was talking about earlier about when you get the signal to go, then it's time to go. We're going to be reading a verse that literally translates what I just said. And every step they were under divine direction, and if they struggled to know where they were, yet he that led them knew the way. Those that have given up themselves to the direction of God's word and spirit will always steer a steady course. Even when they seem to be bewildered as where they're headed, they still know that God is leading them. No matter how difficult, no matter how many delays, God is still leading them. And that's a confidence that we can have in our relationship with Christ. While they are sure that they cannot lose God as their guide, they need not fear losing their way as long as they follow the cloud, as long as they follow the presence of God. Often it seems like we travel from one wilderness to another in our life's journey. The changes which we think will be for the better do not always prove so. While we carry about with staying on course and keeping our focus on him, wherever we go, the common problems of human nature plague us. We must expect troubles and trials along the way. Throughout our journeys, whenever we follow the ark or the light of God's word, we have found spiritual and physical rest. We find it when we follow God's words. We learn to trust him, and we have joy as we journey forward. Now, I said all that to get to the main point. Moses leads the children of Israel, but along the way, he disobeys God. He was to speak to the rock, and the water would come out, but instead, out of anger and frustration, he smote the rock. And when he smote it, his penalty for disobeying God, he would not lead the children of Israel into the promised land. I know it kind of going ahead of a lot of chapters and verses and books of the Bible to get us to this point, but that's the true fact. He did not get to lead the children of Israel to the promised land. He got to see it, but he never got to enter. And that's a bold statement there. For many of us start out on our journey following Christ. Many people don't always get to enter the promised land, heaven being the key here, because they rather have the pleasures of this world and the things of this world rather than to have the eternity of heaven as its eternal home. So in Joshua chapter 3, I want to read 4 or 5 verses that's going to set up this next illustration. Now we went from Moses, now we're going to Joshua. This is where I really want you to grab a hold of the importance, even though you may not recognize and understand, and it may seem bewildering and confusing and distracting. I'm telling you, God has a plan of where he wants to take you if you'll just wait and be patient and acknowledge that God is in control. So, Joshua 3, chapter 1, it says, early in the morning, Joshua and all the Israelites set out from Shittim and went to the Jordan, where they camped before crossing over. Now, you know, there were 2 million men, plus women and children, cattle, livestock. There was a whole group, a massive amount of people. So they had to camp before they could cross over because they had to, you know, rest. And then they had to be prepared and ready to cross over. So here we go. This is where it really gets good. Verse 2, and after 3 days, the officers went throughout the camp. Verse 3, giving orders to the people. Listen to me. When you see the Ark of the Covenant of the Lord your God and the Levitical priest carrying it, you are to move out from your positions and follow after it. Now, we're going to get into that. I mean, you have to see it for yourself. You have to read it and pray over it and study it and see what God is saying to the people of Israel as well as to you and I. Because remember what I said, we're the temple of God. We are the dwelling place of the very presence of God. His Spirit lives in us. And the book of Galatians says that we call him Abba Father. He is our Father who leads and guides and directs his children if we'll pay attention and listen to him. So he said, they gave the orders that when you see it, when you see the Ark of the Covenant of the Lord your God, and those priests standing in the middle of that river, and the miracle that happened for them to be able to stand in the middle of that river, holding that ark, you're to move out from where you are and go after it. Then you will know which way to go. Verse 4, since you have never been this way before. That's where I could hardly wait to get to. That little phrase right there, I've been waiting all day to tell you that little phrase. The importance of them following the method and the explicit demands that God had gave Joshua was to help them to understand, you have never been this way before. There are going to come times in your life when you're going to look back and say, I wished I would have done it the right way because I didn't know where I was going, what I was doing, and I didn't take the time to count the cost and look at what was all involved in it, simply because you never had went that way before. You'd done that thing that you wanted to do, and you believed that it was God's will for you to do. You'd never done it before. So he supersedes it by going ahead and telling them, you've never done this before. This is going to be something brand new, and so you need to follow it. But listen to the rest of that verse. But keep a distance of about 2,000 cubits between you and the ark. Do not go near it. Well, we'll talk about that in just a minute. But the purpose of them being in a distance of 2,000 cubits or a half a mile is very important, and we're going to see that in just a second. So I'm going to share with you 5 key reasons why we need to keep our eyes fixed on Christ. 5 key reasons why. What was the purpose of what those men told and commanded to tell them by God that this is what they needed to do? They commanded the people saying, when you see the Ark of the Covenant of the Lord Jehovah, your God, with the priests carrying it, then you shall set out from your place and go after it. I wanted to read that verse one more time. Notice that the officers are not telling the people to fix their eyes on Joshua, who had led them to the banks of the River Jordan, but he's telling them to fix their eyes on the Ark of the Covenant. The Ark, which symbolizes the presence and power of Yahweh, who is clearly the central figure here, and not focus on the courageous leadership of Joshua or the willingness of the valiant warriors. The ark is what they were told to fix their eyes on, because that contained the very essence and power and presence of Yahweh, Jehovah, Almighty God, the I Am. It was the importance of understanding to fix your eyes on that presence of God that helps us, especially you and I, to recognize that that's the only way we can truly follow Christ and have a deep personal relationship with Him, is if we just focus and keep our eyes fixed on Him. So, number one, when you see the ark, the symbol of the presence of God, it's time for you to go. Then break camp and follow it, or in this instance, follow Him. That's what it really means. When the Israelites had first left Egypt, they had been trained in their wilderness wanderings to follow God, because there was a cloud by day and a pillar of fire by night. And you remember me telling you that I'm going to give you a scripture that talks about the importance of not going or not moving until you know that God has given you the signal to do so. Well, here's that scripture. In Numbers 9:21, it says, if sometimes the cloud remained from evening until morning, when the cloud was lifted in the morning, they would move out. Or if it remained in the daytime and at night, whenever the cloud was lifted, they would set out. But if the cloud didn't lift, they stayed put. They didn't move. They didn't budge. They had to understand that's the principle that God ordained for that period of time. But here with Joshua, God introduces a new way in declaring they are now to be guided by the Ark of the Covenant. So that leads us to point number two. You must have your eyes on the Ark so that it eliminates confusion and distractions. When your eyes are fixed on Him, it will immediately eliminate confusion and distractions. And boy, do I understand that right now. I'll tell you what, your eyes must be fixed on Him. Otherwise, you can easily get caught up in deception, confusion, and distractions. If the children of Israel, you can imagine this, maybe you can't, but you can see pictures of this, go online or in a biblical commentary or other historical books. You can see the march. You can see how it depicts 3 million people and livestock traveling. And you can just imagine if there wasn't order, wasn't a perfect method of the madness that they seemed to be trying to figure out as they traveled, and sometimes that's the way we are. You have to see that there was no way that 2 million people could gather around that ark and make any sense out of it. There would just be utter confusion. So we have to understand God's ways of doing things are higher than ours. His thoughts are higher than our thoughts. His ways are higher than our ways. So God is always a God of order. God is placing, as I said earlier, this half a mile between the children of Israel and the ark, so that as they begin to go and cross the River Jordan, they can clearly see the way in which they are to go. As long as they could see the ark, they knew God's presence was before them. But if they had been all jumbled up together in a mass, a line of, you know, there was 12 tribes, and if all 12 tribes were all grouped together and they were all marching to cross the River Jordan, there's no way people behind each other, no matter how far it went back, those people could not see ahead of them. They could not see where the ark was, and they would lose their focus and become distracted and maybe panic and run instead of keeping in line with God's plan for them to cross over from Egypt into the promised land. And they had full compliance of God's will. So what am I saying? I'm saying that that distance, this is very important, the distance that God spoke to Joshua, He was to keep them a half mile apart. So as each tribe began to get closer and closer to the River Jordan, and as they began to step into that water that God had parted by the miracle working power of His will and His presence, the waters parted in the River Jordan, just like they did in the Red Sea when Moses led the children of Israel out of Egypt. This same event in a smaller way takes place, but yet significant for you and I. Because each tribe went across and they could perfectly see the ark as they approached it. And all 12 of them, by being distant like that, 1,000 cubits or a half mile, they would not have to fear, because they saw that the presence of God was with them and he was truly leading and guiding them. And as long as they could see that, and that's what I'm trying to get across to you. Do you see God working in your life? You've got to grab a hold of that truth. Number three, the arks was symbolic of the Lord and shows that he would lead the way. It was Yahweh, the Lord of all the earth, it says in Joshua 3:11, who would lead the way across. Make no doubt about this. God was not going to allow anything or anyone to lead but he himself. As God has the people stand at a distance about a half mile, and as they begin to cross the River Jordan, they would see it, as I said just a moment ago, so that they would behold this great miracle that was taking place right in front of them. And isn't it so revolutionary and such a revelation to you and I that when we follow God exactly the way he wants us to follow him, the miracle takes place and we can just sit back and say, I knew that that's what God wanted me to do, because I sensed and saw God dealing and working everything out, even sometimes when I may have gotten distracted or didn't totally understand, still God was at work. And that's the joy of following God. They are watching the Word of God, the very presence of God, the manna that was in the ark of the covenant, and the power of God part the waters. And right there in the middle of that river stood the ark of the covenant. So God wanted them to see that crossing this impossible roadblock, a river approximately 10 to 12 feet deep with swift rapids, would not allow them to cross with all the livestock and all the people and all the women and children. There was no way. This was only made possible when God does this and he goes before them. Israel would know the way they should go by fixing their eyes on him. And as believers, we are to go by fixing our eyes on Jesus and surrendering to God, that we also might know his will and his way. Hebrews 12:2 says, fixing your eyes on Jesus, who is the author and perfecter of our faith. Number four, when you stand before the impossible, you must believe for the possible. This is what they were up against. They could see the raging rivers. They could see the rapids. They thought, oh my goodness, there's no way that we can, you know, maybe the men can make it, but what about the women and children and all of our livestock? There's no way that we can cross over. But in the midst of the impossible, we're seeing God work the possible. And that's what you and I also must believe. While Israel's crossing would be physical, the solution for the safe passage was spiritual. As noted above, the ark represented the presence of God and his covenant commitment to enable his people to cross the raging river as they obeyed his word, not when they did it on their own. You can't do things on your own strength. Oh, you can do it. You might succeed for a while, but you're going to hit a roadblock sooner or later. There's going to be times when trials and tests and all sorts of hardships and sorrows may come your way. So with that being said, Israel was to focus not on the raging river. That's why God commanded that the Levitical priesthood carry the ark into the middle, because there God would do the possible. He would take the impossible and make it possible. He would part the rivers and they would go across on dry ground. Oh, hallelujah. Focus on the very point of this. Israel was to keep their focus on the presence, and believers are to do the same, you and I. When you're crossing difficulties and sorrows and hardships, you must see the presence of God going before you. And that leads us to point number five as we close. Do not come near it. He said, don't come near the ark. Hence, the separation of distance represents the fact that God is still holy. And the holiness of God cannot be mingled in with the sinful nature of mankind. So he said, don't get too close to it. And we know from the story of David that when he was carrying the ark, kind of shifted, and I can't remember the individual that touched the ark, but when he touched it, he fell down dead, because sinful man still doesn't comprehend all of the omnipotent glory and power of Almighty God, His holiness. You can't touch holiness in that way, because Moses found out when he said, "Let me see your glory," God said, "You can't see it. No man can see it and live." But he said, "I'll show you my hindered parts." You can't see the holiness of God, but you know, because we have a sinful nature, but thank to God we have the righteousness of God that is in Christ Jesus. We see Him not complete in the way that others might want to see it, but we can see Him in all of His glory by acknowledging His presence that lives and abides in us. Verse 4 says, "In order that you may know the way you shall go, for you have not passed this way before." And I think it might be just simply that they needed to follow an exact route to get to the exact place by Jordan's bank where the priests were to walk into the water, after which God displayed His miraculous power and then parting the waters, as they had not been this way before and did not know where exactly God wanted them to make entry into the river. He alone was the only one that could lead them. And the ark was the visible guide to ensure that those millions of people and their animals and children would not try crossing the river at the wrong place. And that's so significant. Don't get out of God's will. Don't go and try to cross your river in the wrong place. So it is with you and I. As we follow Him, we will see the waters of difficulties, hardships, and worries part right before our very eyes. So as I close this study out, I hope it's been a blessing to you. I've experienced miracles. Many people say they experience miracles every day, and every day that you wake up, that's a miracle. Each answer to prayer is a miracle. Each divine appointment is a miracle. Every new insight in the Word of God is a miracle. Every new idea and vision for the future is a miracle. Our children are miracles given to us by God. But how often and easily we can forget about these past miracles. It happens, and we forget easily. I'm guilty of that. But in Psalms 103, David writes, "Bless the Lord, O my soul, and all that is within me, bless His holy name. Bless the Lord, O my soul, and forget not all of His benefits." Thank you so much for the opportunity to share this Bible study with you. I hope it's been a blessing to you. It's been a blessing to me. And I hope that you'll see the two illustrations of how God uses similar but different ways to lead and guide you and I. It may have been an Old Testament illustration, but the truth of the matter is we looked into the New Testament showing we are the temple of God, in whose temple He dwells. And when the Spirit of God dwells in us, He takes up His abode. He makes you and I His special dwelling place. And when we have that presence and we see the presence of God because we know that He's there, then following Him is something of joy and great expectation. And we are excited about waking up every day and giving praise to Him and thanking Him, because the day will declare the miracle-working power of God. And so be blessed. Share this. Tell people about it. Comment on it. And God bless you, and have a wonderful evening. God bless.
1: Thank you for joining us today on Manna for the Soul. We pray that today's message has encouraged and strengthened your heart. We would love to hear from you. 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Until next time, may God's grace and peace be with you all. God bless you. Jai Masih.

0: गुड न्यूज एफएम 105.1 अपकमिंग नेक्स्ट वॉइस ऑफ मारियर्स.
1: Hi, I'm Todd Nettleton, and this is the Voice of the Martyrs Radio. Pastor Aravind and his wife Anjali serve among a tribal group in western India, but police constantly work alongside Hindu militants to oppose their ministry. Recently, a mob interrupted their church service and destroyed both the church structure and the couple's home. Police then arrested Anjali and 8 other Christian women and threatened bystanders who came forward to defend them. The 9 women spent 5 days in jail. Aravind is still awaiting bail. God has been our strength, Aravind said. A lot of people arrested for other illegal activities got to hear the gospel from us. Pray for Aravind, Anjali, and their congregation.
2: I will not let my brothers and sisters suffer in silence, nor will I let them serve alone. To join me in prayer for persecuted Christians, go to vomradio.net.